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1: This is Ranjini Haridas and I have some exciting news for you if you are a student. St. Teresa's College along with Mahatma Gandhi University and Leeds Beckett University is presenting Kerala's first ever dual degree program in journalism and mass communication. Students in their first year will study at St. Teresa's College, Ernakulam, and their second year of studies will be completed at Leeds Beckett University, UK. On successful completion, the students will receive 2 degrees, an MA from Mahatma Gandhi University, Kerala, and an MSc from Leeds Beckett University, UK. This program is designed to be highly job-oriented with practical training experiences, internships in leading media companies, and international exposure. This ensures that the students can get their dream job, whether it be in journalism, mass communication, broadcasting, digital media, or anything else. Admissions have started. Applications are open to everyone. 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

0: Hi everyone, this is Ranjini Haridas and I have some exciting news for you if you are a student. St. Teresa's College, along with Mahatma Gandhi University and Leeds Beckett University, is presenting Kerala's first ever dual degree program in journalism and mass communication. Students in their first year will study at St. Teresa's College, Ernakulam, and their second year of studies will be completed at Leeds Beckett University, UK. On successful completion, the students will receive two degrees, an MA from Mahatma Gandhi University, Kerala, and an MSc from Leeds Beckett University, UK. This program is designed to be highly job-oriented with practical training experiences, internships in leading media companies, and international exposure. This ensures that the students can get their dream job, whether it be in journalism, mass communication, broadcasting, digital media, or anything else. Admissions have started. Applications are open to everyone. For further details, please contact +91 730 66 380 59 or visit our website www.teresas.ac.in.
1: കേട്ടുകൊണ്ടിരിക്കുന്നത് റേഡിയോ കൊച്ചി 90 FM. എന്നും നിങ്ങൾക്കൊപ്പം.

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1: The postmaster took up his duties first in the village of Ulapur. Though the village was small, there was an indigo factory near it, and the proprietor, an Englishman, had managed to get a post office established. Our postmaster belonged to Calcutta. He felt like a fish out of water in this remote village. His office and living room were in a dark thatched shed, not far from a green slimy pond, surrounded on all sides by a dense growth. The men employed in the indigo factory had no leisure. Moreover, they were hardly desirable companions for decent folk. Nor is a Calcutta boy an adept at the art of associating with others. Among strangers, he appears either proud or ill at ease. At any rate, the postmaster had but little company, nor had he much work to do. At times he tried his hand at writing verse. That the movement of the leaves and the clouds of the sky were enough to fill life with joy. Such were the sentiments to which he sought to give expression. But God knows that the poor fellow would have felt it as the gift of a new life if some genie of the Arabian Nights had in one night swept away the trees, leaves and all, and substituted for them a macadamized road, and hidden the clouds from view with rows of tall houses. The postmaster's salary was small. He had to cook his own meals, which he used to share with Ratan, an orphan girl of the village, who did odd jobs for him. When in the evening the smoke began to curl upwards from the village cowsheds and the cicadas chirped in every bush, when the mendicants of the howl sect sang their shrill songs in their daily meeting place, when any poet who had attempted to watch the movement of the leaves in the dense bamboo thickets would have felt a ghostly shiver run down his back, the postmaster would light his little lamp and call out, "Ratan!" Ratan would sit outside waiting for his call, and instead of coming in at once would reply, "Did you call me, sir?" "What are you doing?" said the postmaster. "I must go and light the kitchen fire," she would reply. And the postmaster would say, "Oh, let the kitchen fire wait for a while. Light my pipe first." At last, Ratan would enter, with puffed out cheeks, vigorously blowing into a flame a live coal to light the tobacco. This gave the postmaster an opportunity of chatting with her. "Well, Ratan," perhaps he would begin, "do you remember anything of your mother?" That was a fertile subject. Ratan partly remembered and partly forgot. Her father had been fonder of her than her mother. Him she recollected more vividly. He used to come home in the evening after his works, and one or two evenings stood out more clearly than others, like pictures in her memory. Ratan would sit on the floor near the postmaster's feet as memories crowded in upon her. She called to mind a little brother that she had, and how on some bygone cloudy day she had played at fishing with him on the edge of the pond

with a twig for a fishing rod. Such little incidents would drive out greater events from her mind. Thus, as they talked, it would often get very late, and the postmaster would feel too lazy to do any cooking at all. Radhan would then hastily light the fire and toast some unleavened bread, which the cold remnants of the morning meal was enough for their supper. On some evenings, seated at his desk in the corner of the big empty shed, the postmaster too would call up memories of his own home, of his mother and his sister, of those for whom in his exile his heart was sad, memories which always were haunting him, but which he could not reveal to the men of the factory, though he found himself naturally recalling aloud in the presence of the simple little girl. And so it came about that the girl would allude to his people as mother, brother, and sister, as if she had known them all her life. Indeed, she had a complete picture of each one of them painted in her heart. One day at noon, during a break in the rains, there was a cool, soft breeze blowing. The smell of damp grass and leaves in the hot sun felt like a warm breathing on one's body of the tired earth. A persistent bird repeated all the afternoon the burden of its one complaint in nature's audience chamber. The postmaster had nothing to do. The shimmer of freshly washed leaves and the banged up remnants of the retreating rain clouds were sights to see. And the postmaster was watching them and thinking of himself. Oh, if only some kindred soul were near. Just one loving human being whom I could hold near my heart. This was exactly, he went on to think, what the bird was trying to say. And it was the same feeling which the murmuring leaves were striving to express. But no one knows or would believe that such an idea might also take possession of an ill-paid village postmaster in the deep, silent midday interval in his work. The postmaster sighed and called out, "Ratan!" Ratan was then stretched at full length beneath the guava tree, busily engaged in eating unripe guavas. At the voice of her master, she ran out breathlessly, saying, "Did he call me, Dada?" "I was thinking of teaching you to read," said the postmaster. And then for the rest of the afternoon, he taught her the alphabet. Thus, in a very short time, Radhan had got as far as the double consonants. It seemed as though the rains would never end. Canals, ditches, and hollows were all flooded with water. Day and night the patter of rain was heard, and the croaking of frogs too. The village roads became impassable, and marketing had to be done in punts. One heavily clouded morning, the postmaster's little pupil had been waiting long outside the door to be called. But as the usual summons did not come, she took up a dog-eared book and slowly entered the room. She found her master lying on his bed, and thinking he was resting, she was about to retire on tiptoe when she suddenly heard her name. "Ratan!" She turned at once and asked, "Were you asleep, Dada?" Postmaster, in a weak voice, replied, "I am not well. Feel my head. Is it very hot?" In the loneliness of his exile and in the gloom of the rains, he needed a little tender nursing. He longed to call to mind the touch on his forehead of soft hands with twinkling bracelets, to imagine the presence of loving womanhood, the nearness of mother and sister. And the exile was not disappointed. Ratan ceased to be a little girl. She at once stepped into the post of her mother, called in the village doctor, gave the patient his pills at the proper intervals, sat all night by his pillow, cooked his gruel for him, and every now and then asked, "Are you feeling a little better, Dada?" It was some time before the postmaster, though still

0: week was able to leave his sickbed. "No more of this," he said with decision. "I must apply for a transfer from this place." He wrote off at once to Calcutta an application for a transfer on the grounds of the unhealthiness of the spot. Relieved from her duties as nurse, Radhan again took up her former place outside the door. But she no longer heard the same old call. She would sometimes furtively peep inside to find the postmaster sitting on his chair or stretched on his bed and gazing absent-mindedly into the air. While Radhan was awaiting her call, the postmaster was awaiting a reply to his application. The girl read her old lessons over and over again. Her great fear was lost. When the call came, she might be found wanting in double consonants. After a week's waiting, one evening her summons came. With an overflowing heart, Radhan rushed into the room and cried as she used to cry, "Did you call for me, Dada?" The postmaster said, "I'm going away tomorrow, Radhan." "Where are you going, Dada?"
1: "I'm going home."
0: "When will you come back?"
1: "I am not coming back."
0: Radhan asked no more. The postmaster, of his own accord, went on to tell her that his application for transfer had been rejected. So he had resigned his post and was going home. For a long time, neither of them spoke. The lamp burned dimly, and from a leak in one corner of the thatch, water dripped steadily into an earthen vessel on the floor beneath. After a while, Radhan rose and went off to the kitchen to prepare the meal. But she was not so quick about it as before. Many new things to think of had entered her little brain. When the postmaster had finished his supper, the girl suddenly asked him, "Dada, will you take me home with you?" The postmaster laughed. "What an idea," he said. But he did not think it necessary to explain to the girl wherein lay the absurdity of such a course. That whole night, awake and asleep, the postmaster's laughing reply haunted her. "What an idea." When he woke up in the morning, the postmaster found his bath ready. He had continued his Calcutta habit of bathing in water drawn and kept in pitchers instead of taking a plunge in the river, as was the custom of the village. For some reason or other, the girl could not ask him the time of his departure. She had therefore fetched the water from the river long before sunrise, so that it should be ready as soon as he might want it. After the bath came a call for Radhan. She entered without a sound and looked silently into her master's face for orders. The master said, "You need not be anxious about my going away, Radhan. I shall tell my successor to look after you." These words were kindly meant, no doubt, but inscrutable are the ways of a woman's heart. Radhan had borne many a scolding from her master without complaint, but these words she could not bear. She burst out weeping and said, "No, no, you need not tell anybody anything at all about me. I don't want to stay here any longer." The postmaster was dumbfounded. He had never seen Radhan like this before. The new man duly arrived, and the postmaster gave over charge and prepared to depart. Just before starting, he called Radhan and said, "Here is something for you. I hope it will keep you for some little time." He brought out from his pocket the whole of his month's salary, retaining only a trifle for the journey. Then Radhan fell at his feet and cried, "Oh, Dada, pray don't give me anything. Don't in any way trouble about me." And then she ran out of sight. The postmaster heaved a sigh, took up his bag, put his umbrella over his shoulder, and accompanied by a man carrying his many-colored tin trunk, slowly made for the boat. When he got in and the boat was underway and the rain-swollen river, like a stream of tears welling up from the earth, swirled and swabbed at her bows,

the rain has been drumming on the corrugated tin roof. There has been no storm, no thunder, just the steady swish of a tropical downpour. It helps one to lie awake. At the same time, it doesn't keep one from sleeping. It is a good sound to read by. The rain outside, the quiet within. And although tin roofs are given to springing unaccountable leaks, there is in general a feeling of being untouched by and yet in touch with the rain. Gentle rain on a tin roof is one of my favorite sounds. And early in the morning, when the rain has stopped, there are other sounds I like to hear. A crow shaking the raindrops from his feathers and cawing rather disconsolately. Babblers and bulbuls bustling in and out. And long grass in search of worms and insects. The sweet ascending trill of the Himalayan whistling thrush. Dogs rushing through damp undergrowth. A cherry tree bowed down by the heavy rain suddenly rights itself, flinging pellets of water in my face. Some of the best sounds are made by water. The water of a mountain stream, always in a hurry, bubbling over rocks and chattering, I am late, like the white rabbit, tumbling over itself in its anxiety to reach the bottom of the hill. The sound of the sea, especially when it is far away, or when you hear it by putting a seashell to your ear. The sound made by dry and thirsty earth as it sucks at a sprinkling of water, or the sound of a child drinking thirstily the water running down his chin and throat. Water gushing out of the pans of an old well outside a village while a camel moves silently round the well. Bullock cart wheels creaking over rough country roads. The clip-clop of a pony carriage and the tinkle of its bell and the sing-song of its driver. Bells in the hills. A school bell ringing and the children's voices drifting through an open window. A temple bell heard faintly from across the valley. Heavy silver ankle bells on the feet of sturdy hill women. Sheep bells heard high up on the mountainside. Do falling petals make a sound? Just the tiniest and softest of sounds, like the drift of falling snow. Of course, big flowers like dahlias drop their petals with a very definite flop. These are show-offs, like the hawk moth who comes flapping into the rooms at night instead of emulating the butterfly, tipping lazily on the afternoon breeze. One must return to the birds for favorite sounds, and the birds of the plains differ from the birds of the hills. On a cold winter morning in the plains of northern India, if you walk some way into the jungle, you will hear the familiar call of the black partridge. Bhagwan, teri kudrat, it seems to cry, which means, oh God, great is thy might. A cry rises from the bushes in all directions, but an hour later, not a bird is seen or heard, and the jungle is so very still that the silence seems to shout at you. There are sounds

0: that come from a distance, beautiful because they are far away, voices on the wind. They walketh upon the wings of the wind. The cries of a fisherman out on the river, drums beating rhythmically in a distant village. The croaking of frogs from a rainwater pond behind the house. I mean frogs at a distance. A frog croaking beneath one's window is as welcome as a motorhorn. But as people like motorhorns, I know a taxi driver who never misses an opportunity to use his horn. It was made to his own specifications and it gives out a resonant bugle call. He never tires of using it. Cyclists and pedestrians always scatter at his approach. Other cars veer off the road. He is proud of his horn. He loves its strident sound, which only goes to show that some men's sounds are other men's voices. Homely sounds, though we don't often think about them, are the ones we miss most when they are gone. A kettle on the boil, a door that creaks at its hinges, old sofa springs, familiar voices lighting up the dark, ducks quacking in the rain. And so we return to the rain, with which my favorite sounds began. I have sat out in the open at night after a shower of rain, when the whole air is murmuring and tinkling with the voices of crickets and grasshoppers and little frogs. There is one melodious sound, a sweet repeated trill, which I have never been able to trace to its source. Perhaps it is a little tree frog, or it may be a small green cricket. I shall never know. I am not sure that I really want to know. In an age when a scientific and rational explanation has been given for almost everything we see and touch and hear, it is good to be left with one small mystery, a mystery sweet and satisfying and entirely my own.
1: റസ്കിൻ ബോണ്ട് എഴുതിയ സൗണ്ട്സ് ഐ ലൈക്ക് ടു ഹിയർ എന്ന കഥയാണ് മൺസൂൺ ടെയിൽസിൽ ഇന്ന് ശ്രോതാക്കൾ ആസ്വദിച്ചത്. കഥാവതരണം അനഘ രാമചന്ദ്രൻ. മൺസൂൺ ടെയിൽസ് റേഡിയോ കൊച്ചി 90 FM കമ്മ്യൂണിറ്റി റേഡിയോയും സെയിന്റ് തെരേസസ് കോളേജിലെ ഇംഗ്ലീഷ് വിഭാഗവും ചേർന്ന് അവതരിപ്പിക്കുന്ന വായനാവാരത്തോടനുബന്ധിച്ചുള്ള പ്രത്യേക പരിപാടി മൺസൂൺ ടെയിൽസ്. മഴയിൽ നനഞ്ഞ ഓർമ്മകളുടെയും വികാരങ്ങളുടെയും ജീവിതാനുഭവങ്ങളുടെയും കഥാപ്രയാണം.
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